0: gripped an Atlantic cruise. The country is consistently ranked as having the highest incidence of the rare rat-borne disease in Latin America. Officials reported 101 hantavirus infections in Argentina since June 2025. That's roughly double the caseload recorded over the same period last year. Many public health researchers attribute the acceleration to climate change. This is NPR News. The world of plants is also being devastated by climate change. One new study out today says tens of thousands of plant species will likely go extinct as warmer temperatures and shifting rain patterns ruin their habitats. And a second looks at what the world loses when flowering plants cease to exist. The U.S. Soccer Federation officially opened its new home today south of Atlanta. As Marlon Hyde from member station WABE reports, the campus opens a few weeks before the men's national team arrives to prepare for the World Cup.
1: Visitors of all ages toured the new Arthur M. Blank U.S. Soccer National Training Center during the opening ceremony in Fayetteville, Georgia. The $250 million facility has more than a dozen full pitches and serves as the new HQ of the Sports Federation. Cindy Parlow-Cohn is U.S. Soccer's president.
2: A lot of people look at this and they think it's just for our 27 national teams. That couldn't be further from the truth. This is for everyone in our soccer community.
1: The men's national team will arrive ahead of the World Cup, which starts next month. It is being played across 16 host cities in the U.S., Mexico, and Canada. Atlanta is hosting 8 matches, including a semifinal. For NPR News, I'm Marlon Hyde in Fayetteville.
0: A storm chaser was helping search through a Mississippi trailer park destroyed by tornadoes when he heard a kitten meowing from the rubble. He searched in the dark for several minutes before finding the kitten trapped inside the remains of a wall. Video shows him pulling the frightened animal to safety and comforting it in his arms. The kitten did not appear to be seriously hurt. The U.S. stock market fell from its records today. 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
5: Welcome to The Spark. I'm Aisha Tapp. If you've ever driven along a highway in Pennsylvania, especially at night, you've probably had that moment where a deer suddenly appears in your headlights. But what if our roads were designed differently, in a way that protected both drivers and wildlife? Well, that's the idea behind wildlife crossings, structures that help animals safely move across busy roadways, and it's gaining attention here in Pennsylvania. Joining us now is Karen M. Dixon with the Tri-County Regional Planning Commission, who's been studying this issue, including research along Interstate 81 in Cumberland and Franklin counties. So we're going to start with something that a lot of people can relate to. How big of a problem are wildlife collisions on Pennsylvania roads right now?
6: Oh, it's a serious, serious problem with our roads. Pennsylvania ranks number one in the country with insurance claims related to wildlife vehicle collisions. And I believe we're currently ranked number five with the total wildlife vehicle collisions. And we're faced with pressure from development, especially along our interstate corridors. So that is just going to heighten the issues. We need to address this.
5: And we're here to talk about wildlife crossings. What does that actually look like for someone that hasn't heard about it before? Is it a tunnel? Is it a bridge or something else?
6: So wildlife crossings, first, they come in different flavors. Most people, when they envision a wildlife crossing, envision these big, huge bridges going over interstates. We don't need those here in Pennsylvania, unless you're in the upper, the wilds where we have elk. Our largest species of concern are white-tailed deer here. So for the most part, we can utilize underpasses. So instead of overpasses or underpasses, those are like tunnels or culverts that go underneath the roads. So that's what we're looking at using in Pennsylvania, especially in our region.
7: Do animals naturally gravitate towards those crossings, or does it take them time to figure out how to use them and adapt?
6: So if you look at an existing underpass, if it has a riparian area, and a riparian area would be an area that has water or stream, some kind of water source going through there, that naturally grows vegetation that they would be attracted to eat. Our difficulty is getting the animals to those underpasses, and how you have to address that is through building out some infrastructure, which would include fencing and some jump outs.
7: And the fencing and the jump outs, why would a corridor along Interstate 81 be such an important place to study this?
6: There are portions of Interstate 81 that receive up to 140,000 cars per day, and we're growing. And we have pressure not just from distribution centers, but from now the incoming industry of data centers. We have a tremendous amount of road work that needs to be done and upgraded because our roads, you know, the interstates came along in the 1950s. So we're now 75 years into having interstates. It's very important for us to get these crossings into consideration.
7: What did your research in Cumberland and Franklin counties reveal about how animals are interacting with the roadways?
6: So I did a research area that was 66 miles of Interstate 81, basically from northern Cumberland County down to the Maryland line. And I plotted on a map using GIS information technologies where we had clusters of vehicle and wildlife collisions. And I came up with areas that showed some hot spots. So when you do an analysis, you want to look for what these clusters or what we call hot spots, where there's potential vehicle collisions with animals. And then what I did was look at bridges and where did we have riparian areas that crossed under that would be attracted in those hot spot areas. So what I came up with in my findings is that there was 10 locations that I evaluated, and there were 3 that were highly prioritized as potential wildlife crossing based on the guidelines from the Federal Highway Administration.
7: How long did you research and go out to those areas and pay attention to?
6: Months. Mm-hmm. I have well over 300 hours worth of research into the study that I did. I went to each of the sites. So once you figure out, okay, this is a potential crossing and we have, you have to go out and actually look at the sites and measure them and make sure that the satellite imagery that you saw is up to date. Because on each side of the wildlife crossing, you have to have a corridor, a green corridor, that the animals, the mammals, can go in and out of. It's important to go out and actually do the site. I also put up trail cameras to see what species were already using them. And I also did some tracking to make sure, you know, isn't it an active site? Are there species using it right now? Some of the sad things that I saw while I was out and doing field observations were many deer paths or animal paths on the wrong side of existing fencing. We have no way for those animals to get on the right side, the other side of the fence. If we were to build out and redo the fencing along the corridor there, we would be able to put in these jump outs, these earthen berms that animals can actually leap over the fence and get back onto the other side of the fence. So many of these mammals, and I'm not just saying deer, but it's all different kinds of species, get caught on the wrong side of the fence, and then they panic, and then they get hit by cars. So if we were to go ahead and take some of these sites and change them and modify them to be a wildlife crossing, we could get these animals or these species to, you know, learn how to be funneled underneath these wildlife crossings that go underneath the underpasses. If we flanked, say, for example, a tunnel or an underpass 400 feet with the new fencing and jump outs and kind of just bring them in with the proper vegetation or maybe some rock outcrops that would block them from going onto the road. That could funnel them and retrain them to go down underneath these underpasses.
7: Which species are mostly at risk? You shared the deer. Mm-hmm. Are there other ones as well?
6: So wildlife crossings come in a lot of different sizes. So we think of deer as probably because we're impacted the most economically by deer in our area. But they come in different flavors, and you could have wildlife crossings for turtles. You could have them for raccoons. We have the Allegheny wood rat in our area, which is an endangered species. I mean, so depending on what kind of species is using the area and maybe what level of endangerment or threat would be what you would probably want to target. There's different sizes for different kinds of species. An example would be on Christmas Island in Australia. They had a problem with millions of crabs getting crushed every day by cars. And that's because when it was mating season, these crabs would move inland and go to the ocean. And the cars were just killing them. So what did they do? They built a crab bridge. It's an overpass that goes over the roads. And they trained the crabs to use this bridge to get over the roads. And it was so successful, I believe they built 5 or 6 more bridges. Another example would be in Banff National Park in Canada. They were so successful with getting moose and elk and grizzly bears over the interstates in the national park that they built, I think, 5 or 6 more overpasses and 30 underpasses. When you build a wildlife crossing, you reduce wildlife vehicle collisions by about 85 to 90%, the studies have shown. And your return on investment, so an underpass, say, costs $500,000 to modify an existing underpass to turn it into a wildlife crossing, the return on investment is about 2 years. So you get all that money back. The United States economy, the impact to the people in this in the United States is about $8.4 billion a year in damage. That's a lot of money. And we have a solution. We just need to implement it.
7: Aside from the environmental benefit and the benefit for the species, what about driver safety? Because you shared that Pennsylvania is like number one in the country for deer collisions. How significant would that impact be?
6: Yeah, we're number one in the country for insurance claims with wildlife vehicle collisions. So it might not just be deer. We're number 5 in the country with collisions. So if we had wildlife vehicle, if wildlife crossing corridors, we could see a decrease in each of those areas between 85 to 90%. And when you can go ahead and easily do that, once you get a crossing in, you can go back and do a post-analysis and see if the crashes have gone down in an area. About 200 people per year die from wildlife vehicle collisions, and tens of thousands of people are injured. And when we look at Pennsylvania, we're number one for insurance claims, but what about the incidences where there weren't insurance claims? It's a lot more. We lose, species-wise, about 1 million vertebrates per day, 365 million vertebrates per year.
7: And that's impactful when you think about like the ecosystem as a whole.
6: Yeah, it is. So one of the problems habitat fragmentation. So species are unable to breed or properly breed. So there's a lot of inbreeding or genetic drift that takes place. You can cause local extinctions of certain species. Think of it like this. Tinder. You have a Tinder account, right? And you want to date somebody.
7: I don't have a Tinder account. I'm married.
6: If you did. And you have to swipe. And you're swiping.
7: Right.
6: And it's only family members. And that's it. That's your whole limited, who you could date. So that's what happens when you have fragmented habitats. These animals are going to start breeding, to close relations, which can cause a local extinction.
7: That was an amazing example.
6: Yeah. So that's so important. We have over 4 million roads or

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1: Different songs than What's Up. I mean, it just seems like if I were to tell someone that the person who wrote and performed that song produced and wrote those other songs, they'd be like, wait a second, these two things don't belong together.
2: Yeah, but that's me.
1: Yeah.
2: I love country. I love R&B. I love all styles of music. So it made kind of perfect sense to me to become this songwriter producer.
1: You also wrote and produced this Christina Aguilera song, 2002.

0: Why did you finally decide to record your song for your album?
1: When I finished my album, we talked about recording a version of Beautiful to release in front of it, just to remind people that, you know, I'm an artist and, you know, here's a song I wrote. I recorded it like so quickly, like that recording was so fast. And then once I heard it, I'm like, oh, this goes on the album. It's the missing piece, because my mom was always bringing me down, always. And her words were harsh, you know, and I felt like this totally helps the story. It's full circle.
2: That is Linda Perry. She's a singer, songwriter, musician, and record producer. Her new album is called Let It Die Here. Linda, thank you.
1: Thank you. Really appreciate it. Ain't that the way?
2: This is NPR News.
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7: Live from NPR News in Washington, I'm Dave Mattingly. President Trump says the U.S. ceasefire with Iran remains in place despite the latest attacks in the Middle East. Iran attacked three Navy destroyers transiting the Strait of Hormuz yesterday, prompting the U.S. to hit Iranian missile and drone sites. Iran now says it's seized an oil tanker in the region. Legal analysts are among those waiting to see what the U.S. Supreme Court decides about abortion access involving the drug mifepristone and telemedicine. NPR's Selena Simmons-Duffin says yesterday was the deadline for briefs in the case to be filed with the court.
8: Last Friday, an appeals court ruling ended telemedicine access to mifepristone, one of the medications used for abortion and the treatment of miscarriages. Then Justice Samuel Alito put that order on pause for 7 days and instructed the parties involved to file briefs. Now all the briefs are in. Two drug makers explained why they think the Supreme Court should preserve telemedicine access. Louisiana explained why it thinks the justices should suspend that access. The Trump administration's Department of Justice, which represents the Food and Drug Administration, did not file anything. Supreme Court watchers say that's very unusual, especially since FDA's power to regulate prescription medicine is a key issue in this case. Selena Simmons-Duffin, NPR News, Washington.
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9: Good morning, I'm Jacob Evans at the BBC. South Africa's Constitutional Court has ordered Parliament to establish

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